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My name is Ken Schaefer from Larimore, North Dakota, and I've been honored to record a couple times here at Faith Music Missions. 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

I'm Pastor Thomas Alvis from Powhatan, Virginia. 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

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Through the fleeting years, all things must surely end. Friends may fail or faithless be, but there's one who cares.

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For I am now ready to be offered. The time of my departure is at hand. I have fought a good fight. I have finished my course. I have kept the faith. Henceforth, there is laid up for me a crown of righteousness, which the Lord, the righteous judge, shall give me at that day, and not to me only, but unto all them also that love his appearing.

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1: Did you know that the Reverend Massey wrote that he never knew so constant an attendant to our church services as George Washington? But of course, I didn't need him to tell me that. Colonel Washington and Martha sat beside me quite regularly on Sundays. We were neighbors, you see. And I, being a seamstress, had the privilege of sewing and mending George's clothing through the years, adding a ruffle to his shirt on occasions, or perhaps creating a sturdy cuff. That's why it wasn't a shock when one evening in May of 1776, three members of a secret committee came to my door. George Washington, Robert Morris, and the Colonel George Ross, my first husband's uncle. I was a little curious at first as to the purpose of their visit, but when Colonel Washington, who of course later became Commander-in-Chief, pulled the rough sketch of a flag from his pocket, it was all made clear. I was so honored when these heroic men asked me, on behalf of the Continental Congress, to sew together the very first stars and stripes into a flag. A flag that would become one of our nation's most cherished emblems. I sewed many a flag in those painful years of our country's birth, and the significance of each one was deeply engraved upon my heart with every stitch. For I, myself, lost two husbands to the War of Independence. Some families lost more. My house was commandeered by the British as they occupied Philadelphia, and my dear friend, Colonel Washington, along with the Continental Army, suffered greatly that very same winter at Valley Forge. Yes, our victory was secured in time, paid for by the blood of many brave men. So this flag I hold within my hands will stand for the freedom they fought and died for. This country's flag will proclaim to the world that we are a brave people and a people of undying honor. And this flag of the United States of America will publish to all nations that as long as the red, white, and blue soars above

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My name is Ken Schaefer from Larimore, North Dakota, and I've been honored to record a couple times here at Faith Music Missions. 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

chapter 4. For I am now ready to be offered. The time of my departure is at hand. I have fought a good fight. I have finished my course. I have kept the faith. Henceforth, there is laid up for me a crown of righteousness, which the Lord, the righteous judge, shall give me at that day, and not to me only, but unto all them also that love his appearing.

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For I am now ready to be offered. 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I have fought a good fight. I have finished my course. I have kept the faith. Henceforth, there is laid up for me a crown of righteousness, which the Lord, the righteous judge, shall give me at that day, and not to me only, but unto all them also that love his appearing.

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1: Did you know that the Reverend Massey wrote that he never knew so constant an attendant to our church services as George Washington? But of course, I didn't need him to tell me that. Colonel Washington and Martha sat beside me quite regularly on Sundays. We were neighbors, you see. And I, being a seamstress, had the privilege of sewing and mending George's clothing through the years, adding a ruffle to his shirt on occasions, or perhaps creating a sturdy cuff. That's why it wasn't a shock when one evening in May of 1776, three members of a secret committee came to my door. George Washington, Robert Morris, and the Colonel George Ross, my first husband's uncle. I was a little curious at first as to the purpose of their visit, but when Colonel Washington, who of course later became Commander-in-Chief, pulled the rough sketch of a flag from his pocket, it was all made clear. I was so honored when these heroic men asked me, on behalf of the Continental Congress, to sew together the very first stars and stripes into a flag. A flag that would become one of our nation's most cherished emblems. I sewed many a flag in those painful years of our country's birth, and the significance of each one was deeply engraved upon my heart with every stitch. For I, myself, lost two husbands to the War of Independence. Some families lost more. My house was commandeered by the British as they occupied Philadelphia, and my dear friend, Colonel Washington, along with the Continental Army, suffered greatly that very same winter at Valley Forge. Yes, our victory was secured in time, paid for by the blood of many brave men. So this flag I hold within my hands will stand for the freedom they fought and died for. This country's flag will proclaim to the world that we are a brave people and a people of undying honor. And this flag of the United States of America will publish to all nations that as long as the red, white, and blue soars above this great land, there will be justice and freedom. Forever may she wave.
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0: Welcome to Church Alive, part of the broadcast ministry of Faithway Baptist Church, located on Evansville's east side. And now we take you live into the morning service already in progress. Here's Pastor Stephen.
1: That you're here this morning. I also want to say, by the way, happy birthday, Brother Curvis. This Tuesday is Brother Barry Curvis's 84th birthday. Is that right, sir? Did I get the age right? It was your birthday Tuesday, right? 85th birthday. All right. Well, I was giving you a little bit of a discount. And happy birthday to you. And we appreciate Brother Curvis and a faithful man of God. Thank you for all you do for us, sir. We appreciate you. Let's read together in 1 Corinthians chapter 11, verse 17. This is a passage of Scripture dealing with the Lord's table, and that is going to be the topic of our sermon this morning as we follow along in the text. The Bible says, "Now in this that I declare unto you, I praise you not, that you come together not for the better, but for the worse. For first of all, when you come together in the church, I hear that there be divisions among you, and I partly believe it. For there must be also heresies among you, that they which are approved may be made manifest among you. When you come together, therefore, into one place, this is not to eat the Lord's supper. For in eating, every one taketh before other his own supper, and one is hungry and another drunken. What, have you not houses to eat and to drink in, or despise ye the church of God, and shame them that have not? What shall I say to you? Shall I praise you in this? I praise you not. For I have received of the Lord that which also I delivered unto you, that the Lord Jesus, the same night in which he was betrayed, took bread. And when he had given thanks, he brake it and said, Take, eat, this is my body which is broken for you. This do in remembrance of me. After the same manner also he took the cup when he had supped, saying, This cup is the New Testament in my blood. This do ye as oft as ye drink it in remembrance of me. For as often as ye eat this bread and drink this cup, you do show the Lord's death till he come. Wherefore, whosoever shall eat this bread and drink this cup of the Lord unworthily shall be guilty of the body and blood of the Lord. But let a man examine himself, and so let him eat of that bread and drink of that cup. For he that eateth and drinketh unworthily eateth and drinketh damnation to himself, not discerning the Lord's body. For this cause many are weak and sickly among you, and many sleep. For if we would judge ourselves, we should not be judged. But when we are judged, we are chastened of the Lord, that we should not be condemned with the world. Wherefore, my brethren, when you come together to eat, tarry one for another. And if any man hunger, let him eat at home, that you come not together into condemnation, and the rest will I set in order when I come." Our Heavenly Father, Lord, we thank you for the opportunity to study your word again this morning, and thank you for the last several months giving us the opportunity to study this letter that you encouraged the Apostle Paul and inspired him to write and to send to the church at Corinth. Lord, we know much of what you have said to the church of Corinth because we've spent a lot of time looking at these words that have been written down for us today. Lord, I pray that today, that while we're going to see what was written to a church in the first century, I pray, Lord, that we would also see what you have intended for Faithway Baptist Church on this day and for this time. And Lord, we know that your word is profitable and it is given by inspiration of God for our instruction, for our correction, for reproof, and for instruction in righteousness. And Lord, I pray that today we would receive the full benefit of the word of God today as we study it together. We pray these things in Jesus' name. Amen. You may be seated this morning. One of the great benefits of approaching any book of the Bible in the way that I think the Lord has allowed us to approach 1 Corinthians is that as we walk verse by verse through the Bible, what happens as we remain faithful in that practice is that the natural context of the Scripture begins to come to light. The more you study it, the more you see what it says, the more that you understand it. And for those of you who perhaps have read this book before and studied this book before, it's likely that as we've studied again, that you see more and you see new truth and you see more things that have yet to be seen by you personally. That's what happens when we give ourselves faithfully to the study of the Word of God. The sections, the natural sections of the Bible become clearer. The connections in the Bible become more apparent. We start to see how every passage connects or contributes to the larger argument of the entire book, which is the Bible, and we believe is the inspired Word of God. And so whenever we study the Scripture, it's very important that we understand the context of any passage that we read. They've said that a text separated from its context becomes a pretext. In other words, it is easily made to say something that God never intended for it to say if we don't understand the larger context of the Scripture. So if we're going to rightly divide the word of truth this morning, we need to know what the Bible says, first of all. We need to understand why it says what it says. We need to understand to whom it was written and how it fits with all of the surrounding passages. Now, taking all of that into consideration, I think one thing that we can draw from the letter that Paul wrote to the Corinthian church is that it is an intensely practical letter. That doesn't mean it's devoid of doctrine. It just simply means that every correction that Paul gives, which the book largely is corrective, every correction he gives, it is tied to, it is rooted in an underlying doctrinal truth, an underlying principle from the Scripture that is true, that is rock solid. So Paul's not writing exclusively from a cultural perspective. He's not writing from an abstract perspective. He is applying the very real truth of God to the very real daily lives of the readers in the first century. And that's the benefit we have of being able to study the Bible, is in understanding that. We know that the Corinthian church was an extremely gifted church. We know that they were a very active church. But we also know that a lot of factors had come in to affect their fruitfulness, their effectiveness, and their witness in their community. For instance, they were guilty of division. They were guilty of immorality. They had a lot of petty disagreements that just never should have been the focus of their congregation, and yet they were turning inwardly toward each other. They were guilty of selfishness. They were guilty of spiritual immaturity when they should have grown. And you know, the most fascinating thing to me about all of that is you take all of that into consideration and realize Paul loved this church anyway. Let me just say this, that every church goes through its seasons. Spiritual maturity allows us to continue to love the body of Christ in spite of its imperfections. One thing that's true about Faithway Baptist Church is that we are not a perfect church. No church is a perfect church yet. I'm looking forward to the day when we get to heaven and we are a perfect church and that perfect bride is presented, and all of that will be true. For now, God is concerned about our sanctification, our building in our faith, and he loved this church. Paul loved this church. God loved this church so much that God was willing to send his word to do the work in the church that needed to be done. Now, none of what I just said should be remotely disconnected from how we think of the Word of God today. Because our church is not a perfect church. Corinth was not a perfect church. The church at large today is not perfect, just like Corinth was not perfect. But do you know what God has done? God has, rather than casting us off and casting us away and just putting us out on the street and saying, I don't want to deal with these people anymore, these troublemakers, these problematic Christians, God always sends us his Word. And the Bible says that the church is the pillar and the ground of truth, meaning this, that the truth of God's word stands at the very head of the church. It's not about what a man thinks. It's not about the opinion of a congregation or the opinion of a pastor. It's about what the Bible says. And all the church said this morning, amen. Because that's what we're all about here, or what we should be all about here at Faithway Baptist Church, is what does God's word say? All the way throughout this letter, we have seen things that was written to a church in a community a long time ago that have been so applicable to our church today. You go back to about chapter 11, where we are this morning, and we find that God begins to deal with the church there on the issue of order. The problem, the great sin of Corinth, was that they had allowed disorder and chaos to creep into the assembly, and it had taken over. You start with the first few verses of the chapter, and God points us back to created order. He says, I want to go all the way back to the design that I created in the very beginning before the fall. And he says, when the church gathers together, it should reflect the will of God, the purposes of God, and the order that God designed. You know what we start to learn in 1 Corinthians is that church is not about us. It's about the Savior this morning. and it's about the Lord Jesus Christ always. It's not that in all things we might have the preeminence. It's that in all things, finish it with me, he might have the preeminence. And so God is trying to help them understand that a church that is focused inwardly, a church that is focused on itself, is not a church that is to be commended, but it is a church to be corrected. When we arrive at verse number 17, if you would look back to the text with me this morning, I want you to see the difference of what Paul said in verse 17 compared to what he said in verse number 2. In verse number 2, he wrote to them and he said, I praise you, brethren. But now in verse number 17, he says, now in this that I declare unto you, in other words, what he's about to say over the next few verses and chapters, I praise you not that ye came together not for the better, but for the worse. How many of you would think that it was a waste of your time today if you left Faithway Baptist Church worse than when you came in? How many of you think that'd be a waste of time this morning? Why did we go to church? Only two-thirds of you, the rest of you, are really happy to waste your time. How many of you think it'd be a waste of your time? Let's all be honest today. The Bible says when the church at Corinth was gathering together, that the effect it was having is that they were leaving worse than when they came in. That's not the idea of the church, by the way. The idea of the church is it's supposed to be a hospital for a sin-sick world, amen? The idea of the church is that when people come to church, they find the healing power of the Lord Jesus Christ and that they grow in faith and that they leave ready to go out and to fulfill the calling that God has placed on every believer that lives in this world today. But that was not happening in Corinth. And the issue that Paul had, it starts with, in this passage, something that he was concerned about relating to the Lord's table. We have intended to be in this text for a while, and our church kind of knows. If you're new to our church, just understand, we started in Corinthians. We've worked our way all the way through with very little deviation. So just one line upon the next is the approach we're trying to take. And I knew this was coming, and it didn't dawn on me that I should have done this. So I'm calling an audible for the service tonight. And when we come back for the service tonight, we're just going to observe the Lord's table so that we can do so with this fresh on our minds. And I encourage you to come back and be a part of that with us. But many of us know that the Lord's table was intended for one purpose, and that was that it would proclaim the selflessness of the sacrifice of the body and the blood of the Lord Jesus Christ. The Bible says the church was not reflecting selflessness. They were instead promoting selfishness, and that what should have promoted unity in the body of Christ was actually exposing division in the body of Christ. To summarize this passage, they were partaking in the table of the Lord while behaving contrary to the Lord of the table. Paul is going to correct this by drawing their attention back to the real purpose, to the actual reason for why this ordinance was established in the church in the first place. Let's notice in the first portion of our text this morning how the table was corrupted. The Bible says that when they came together, they were not for the better, but for the worse. In verse number 18, the Bible says, first of all, when you come together, I hear that there be divisions among you, and I partly believe it, and that there must also be heresies among you, that they which are approved may be made manifest among you. When you come together, therefore, into one place, it's not to eat the Lord's table, for in eating, everyone taketh before other his own supper, and one is hungry, and the other is drunken. Then he asks a very provocative question in verse 22. He says in verse 22, don't you have houses to eat and drink in? In other words, why are you bringing this disrespectful disregard for the Lord's table into the assembly of the church? And he says this, or do you despise, in verse 22, the church of God and shame them that have not? He says, I say unto you, I praise you not for this. Now, while its outward look may have been slightly different, and it certainly doesn't look exactly as it did in the first century, even today we can say the Lord's table has remained remarkably consistent in its 2,000-year history of the church. When we come to the Lord's table as a church, we come to remember the sacrifice of Christ. We come to observe with a small piece of unleavened bread the physical body of Christ. And it's unleavened because in him there was no sin. And the body of Christ then gives way to the blood of Christ, which we observe with a cup of unfermented grape juice that represents the precious blood of Christ shed for the remission of sin. And the Apostle Paul, he emphasizes this, and he says, as often as you eat this bread and drink this cup, ye do show the Lord's death till he come. Now, I want our church to understand today that the Lord's table is a very serious part of what a church is supposed to do. The Lord's table is not to be forsaken. The Lord's table is not to be neglected. And most definitely, the Lord's table is not to be disrespected. And yet, all of those things were happening. In Corinth, according to our text, it appears that prior to the Lord's table, prior to their observation and their remembrance of the body and blood of Christ, that they would often engage in a meal beforehand. Now, I don't want to compare it to a potluck, but it's literally the only thing I have to compare it to. They called these feasts love or agape feasts. And it wasn't so much that it was rooted in any sort of paganism. It's just they all got together. They all had a meal. It was largely a celebration time. And the issue here is not that they were having a meal. Jesus had meals with his disciples. When they didn't have food, Jesus made enough food to feed 5,000 men plus women and children. So eating together was not the sin. Eating together was not the crime. The problem was that what happened right before the Lord's table, the meal that occurred before the Lord's table, had become something that contradicted the ordinance. It had become something that had offset the effectiveness of what was to be accomplished through the Lord's table. And the text reveals something interesting. It says that some ate while others went hungry. Some were drunken, they were filled to fullness and overflowing, and others were shamed for not bringing any food. I can't imagine what it would have been like, because around here there's always more food than we need, right? And when we come together and someone shows up and they don't bring a dish, we don't look at them and say, out. Get out of here. What are you doing? We say, hey, you know what? We always, and by the way, if you're in church and you wonder, how much food do I bring to a gathering at the church? Enough for you and a little bit more is always a good rule of thumb. Because we always want to be ready for others. But in this place, the Bible says you didn't bring any food, you were out. You didn't stand a chance. And they were being so disrespectful of the example of Christ, and God was very angry and upset with them about this. So much.

enough for their little group, and I brought some for my friends, but this isn't for you. This isn't for you, and you can't come into our little clique. You can't come into our little group. And the word heresy just simply means politics. I mentioned that early in the first service and said, the worst kind of politics is church politics. And that's saying something, isn't it? Because unfortunately, the partisan divide that exists in nations so often creeps into the church where it has no standing whatsoever. The Bible says we're supposed to come together in one body, under one cup, and with one bread. That was in chapter 10, just prior to our text here. And when we come together later on in the Bible with one Lord, with one faith, with one baptism. The whole idea of unity is that the church is supposed to unify around the body of Christ and not divide amongst itself between people who like each other and people who don't. The Apostle Paul is revisiting something he's already visited. And the point of all of this is to say, and this is the context, is in gathered worship, just like this today, when we come together and when we're one church together in a congregation, the Bible says when we come together, it's not about what we want, it's about glorifying the Lord Jesus Christ. It's about putting Jesus back at the front and center of everything that we do. And in this, he says, I am not pleased. I praise you not. Verse 21, it calls it the Lord's Supper, but then in verse 20, it calls it the Lord's Supper. And then in verse 21, it says, everyone takes his own supper. You know, that's quite the word picture of what's happening in the church at Corinth, is what was supposed to be for the Lord has now been relegated to being dedicated toward us. Our worship is not to be relegated toward the worship of self. It's to always be exalted to the worship of the Savior. The Bible says Paul is correcting this, and he accuses them in verse 22. He said, you have despised the church of God, and you have shamed them that have not. The Bible is very clear about how to treat those less fortunate than us. In the book of James, it says, if a man comes in well-dressed, looks like he has means, maybe in our culture today, he comes in an expensive vehicle and nice clothes and to the point where it's quite obvious that this is a step above society. It's not here in the middle. It's way up here. And he comes in. And he said, "Don't be guilty of taking that person and ushering him to the prominent seat and giving him the recognition and doing things for him that you would not do for someone who comes in clothes that smell like they haven't been washed in 2 weeks and they look like they haven't eaten well in a month, and they smell and they don't look well." The Bible says if they come down and sit on the, I almost pointed at Martha, if they come down and sit on that front row right there where no one is, Martha is not there, right here, the Bible says it doesn't matter how they look, how they smell, how they talk, we're supposed to love that person because that person is valuable to God. Amen. And in the church, God does not see money. God doesn't see social class. God doesn't see partisan things. God doesn't see any of those things. He sees souls who are in need of redemption and souls that he has redeemed that he wishes to edify and build up, and we are part of that process according to the scripture. He's left us with that responsibility. How dare we take someone who is not as well off as we are, who doesn't have the best presentation, and we relegate them to a place of obscurity. That's what the Bible teaches. But even worse than that, the Bible says you've despised the church of God. May I remind you, the church is the bride of Christ. How many of us this morning believe that a man who would constantly and deliberately humiliate his wife is not an honorable man? If you agree with that, would you raise your hand? Okay, good. I figured we all would. By the same token, we cannot honor Christ, the head of the church, while humiliating his body. Reverence for Christ that does not produce regard for the church is not true biblical reverence. So how is Paul going to deal with this? He's going to deal with this by, secondly, offering a commemoration of the cross of Christ. You see, everything that Paul does is really centered here. In chapter 1, he said, I don't want to make the cross of Christ of none effect with my attitude, with my actions,
with my division. And now in chapter 11, he reminds them of what it took for Jesus to go to the cross. He reminds them in this passage of scripture of what the Lord Jesus Christ did, of the person of Christ, of the passion of Christ, and of the promise of Christ's return. And he begins in a very specific manner, which I want us to see this morning in verse 23.

0: He says, "For I have received of the Lord that which also I delivered unto you." Now, what that most likely means is that Paul had spent a year and a half with the church at Corinth. You compare that to the 3 weeks he spent with Thessalonica and the church at Corinth, they got a lot of teaching from Paul. And during that time, he had received instruction from the Lord that he had delivered to the church. So he's reminding them of this. And then it says in the latter half of verse 23, that the Lord Jesus, the same night in which he was betrayed, took bread. Notice verse 23, very important. The Lord Jesus, the same night in which he was betrayed, took bread. Now, why would it be worded that way? I think that nothing in the Bible is in the Bible by accident, amen? It's in the Bible on purpose. And so specifically, Jesus connects the Lord's table with an event that happened right before Jesus went to the cross. And he points to Judas, the one who betrayed him. He points to Judas, the one who sold him out for 30 pieces of silver. Why would he do that? I happen to believe it's a pretty strong rebuke of their selfishness. While Judas was plotting to deliver Christ into the hands of the enemies, Christ was preparing to deliver himself as a sacrifice for sinners. While Judas was acting out selfishly, Jesus was demonstrating love so amazing, so divine. What a strong rebuke. The conduct of the Corinthians was especially shameful because on the night of Jesus' sacrifice, Judas was only thinking of himself, and at the table commemorating that sacrifice, the Corinthians were only thinking of themselves. It would be similar to if we all decided to walk out right before church or on the way in the church, we got so angry that a big fist fight happened out on the patio of the church. Now, that would make for some good security camera footage that I would be watching later over and over again. It's like, man, I can't believe Martha just used her cane on old Jim over there. You know, that's crazy. Now, we joke about it, but that would be an absolute terrible thing to happen, because it would reflect so extremely poorly on the name of Christ and on the cross of Christ. But imagine if that happened, just hypothetically, just bear with me through this illustration, and Martha's using the cane and someone else has got her sandal. And why is it all the women that's beating people up? I don't know. And all of a sudden the bell rings and church is about to start, and Brother David, he's a saint, so he's in here playing preludes. And everybody just walks in and just kind of dusts themselves off and says, "Oh, so good to see you today. Oh, let's just praise the Lord." Now, how many of you think we'd be hypocrites? Just because the piano started playing or the bell started ringing or whatever, and the church service started, we all of a sudden transform into these super pious saints of God? Here's what Paul's saying. He's saying right before you observe the table that is designed to commemorate the greatest sacrifice that has ever been made, you're in the background acting like heathens. And he said, that's hypocrisy. That's hypocrisy. So what does he do? In verse 24, he said, when he had given thanks, he broke the bread and said, "Take, eat, this is my body, which is broken for you. This do in remembrance of me." Jesus wasn't teaching the bread literally became the body. He was in that moment actually still physically present with his disciples. What he was doing was saying, this is a visible representation of the body that is about to be offered on a cross. And two of my favorite phrases, by the way, in the text that we have this morning is where it says in verse 24, toward the middle of the verse, "my body," and then a few words later, "for you." Do you know what Jesus did for you? He gave himself as a sacrifice for sinners. Jesus died for sinners. Jesus died for you. Jesus gave it all. "Greater loveth no man than this, than a man lay down his life for his friends, his life for mine," as the choir often sings. And he did this for you. The same with the cup. The Bible says the bread represented his body. The cup in verse number 25, it says, "This cup is the New Testament in my blood." The word testament means covenant. Jesus made a new covenant, a transformational covenant, where he would remember iniquity no more, and he offered it to them in the form of his very blood that was shed for the remission of our sin. Because without the shedding of blood, there is no remission of sin. Except for Jesus going to the cross of Christ, we would be hopeless today. But because he went to the cross, we have hope in him and through his eternal gift of salvation. And that's a covenant, that's a promise that Jesus made. And he concludes it by saying, "This do ye as often as you drink it in remembrance of me. For as often as you eat this bread and drink this cup, you do show the Lord's death till he come." Paul is telling the church that the Lord's table is designed to reach all the way back into the time of Jesus' death on the cross, to bring us in the moment, right when we observe, right now, at the moment of the observation, to bring our minds into focus again and to put Jesus back in his rightful place, and then to look forward to a future promise that he is coming again. All of those things in one simple ceremony. See, what is the Lord's table? The Lord's table is a visible sermon. It is a sermon that everyone witnesses. By nature, the Lord's table is a bit more of a solemn time. The Lord's table is a bit more of a somber service. But here at our church, we spend the whole hour doing basically what Jesus did with his disciples. We sing hymns, we read scripture, and then we observe the elements, during which time there is pause, there is silence, there is a time of reflection where we are to examine ourselves and remember the cross. It is such a simple thing. And every time we leave church after a Lord's table service, someone inevitably runs up to me with their eyes wide and the corners of their eyes a little bit moist from the tears that they've shed, saying, "This was incredible." Why? Because it's so focused on why we're even here. Every time the church observes the table, it publicly announces that our hope rests in the crucified Christ. I want you to notice the caution that the believers received in verse 27. He said, "Whosoever shall eat this bread and drink this cup of the Lord unworthily shall be guilty of the body and blood of the Lord." What does that mean? Well, it says in verse 29, "He that eateth, drinketh, and drinketh unworthily, eateth and drinketh damnation to himself, not discerning the Lord's body." Verse 30, "For this cause many are weak and sickly among you, and many sleep." The word in this text, unworthy, does not describe the inherent unworthiness of the participant. Let me just say this today. None of us are worthy to associate ourselves with the gift of God, which is eternal life through Jesus Christ our Lord. None of us are worthy. It is not because of our worthiness that we come before the Lord. It is because of our unworthiness that we do so. But he says to come before the Lord's table in an unworthy manner is to come carelessly, disrespectfully, hypocritically, clinging to our sin rather than confessing our sin, coming indifferently toward Christ, casually as if it's just another thing, coming before the Lord's table divided. The Corinthians' unworthy manner was not just a failure to have a solemn service. It was their selfishness. It was their division. It was their drunkenness. It was their contempt. It was their failure to understand what the meal meant. The answer to that is in verse 28. How do we address this if we say, "Well, Pastor, we're having the Lord's table tonight, and you didn't see what happened in our car on the way to church this morning. You didn't see what happened in our home this past week. You didn't see what's been going on in my mind. And so how am I supposed to do this?" It says in verse 28, "But let a man examine himself, and so let him eat and drink." It does not say examine yourself, discover your unworthiness, stay away and don't come to the Lord's table. No, he says examine yourself and so let him eat. Self-examination is the sole responsibility of the believer. The purpose of the Lord's table is to magnify the very thing that brings us together. But the responsibility of the believer is to say, "Before I partake with the church, I'm going to examine my own heart. I'm going to ask God to search me, know me, try me, show me where I'm wrong, where I'm not right with others." Because the idea of examination is that it is meant to produce in us confession, repentance, reconciliation, and anticipation. The table of the Lord is not a reward for Christians who have achieved sinless perfection. If that were the case, none of us would partake. It is an ordinance for those who recognize their need for what Jesus accomplished at the cross. The proper sequence: examine, confess, turn from known sin, make wrong relationships right, and then eat and drink in faith. And the Bible says, if we don't do this, we cannot discern the Lord's body. It even says that in the church, there were some who were weak and sickly. Now, I want to address this because this is one of those things that people often concern themselves with. This does not authorize us to interpret every illness or sickness in the body as some sort of punishment for sin. Say, oh, well, Miss So-and-so's got a virus. Huh? She deserves it. That's not the intention. The Bible says there's a blind man in Jesus' day. He was blind from birth, and his disciples asked him, what did he do to deserve this? You mean before he was born? What an intelligent question. I said, well, okay, not him. What about his parents? And he said, that's not the point. In that case, this man had been given his blindness so that God could receive ultimate glory through Jesus while he was here on this earth. And sometimes we are brought into periods of refinement in our life for God's glory, and that's it. Job was the most righteous man to walk the face of the earth, and God sent him through a journey that is indescribable. Nevertheless, the Bible does say, if we come casually, hypocritically, if we come before the Lord's table, in that sense, unworthily, that we drink and eat to ourselves damnation. You say, well, does that mean we lose our salvation? Actually, it clarifies itself when it says, no, when God judges us, we're chastened of the Lord, in verse 32, that we should not be condemned with the world. It's just talking about judgment or chastening. Notice the correction, and this is what draws the net, because this is what Paul is dealing with. It's a greater context. Paul corrects them on two issues in verses 33 and verse 34, or mainly one issue, but he gives them some things to consider. He says, wherefore, my brethren, taking all this into consideration, wherefore, my brethren, when you come together to eat, here's what it says, tarry one for another. And if any man hunger, let him eat at home. That you come not together into condemnation, the rest I will set in order when I come. See, what does that mean? When you come together, tarry one for another. Well, keep in mind, you had some people who were saying, well, you know, we're too good for that crowd over there. Maybe it was because their church was like a lot of churches. In any church, there should be mature Christians. That was one of Paul's contentions with Corinth, is that there were not a lot of mature Christians. And he said, you should have been mature. He said, you should have grown by now, but you've just been neglecting the nutritious truth of God's word, and therefore, you haven't grown. Maybe there were some who were a little bit more advanced. They'd been around a little bit longer. And in maybe like any healthy church in the church of Corinth, there were also some baby Christians, some Christians who were a little bit less mature, some Christians who hadn't quite come the distance that other Christians had come. And it sounds like the more long-term veteran Christians in the congregation were just frustrated and mad and said, well, we don't want to deal with that. We don't want to work in the nursery of the baby church.
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0: we don't want to deal with that.
1: Newburgh, Evansville.
0: The Apostle Paul says, when you come together, he said, there's some of you that need to consider others. Tarry one for another. One of the great struggles of spiritual maturity, you think, well, man, I've come a long way. Yeah, but you have to understand, you still have this body of death, this old nature that kind of raises its ugly head just when you least expect it. And the Bible says that those of us who have already attained, we're supposed to walk with the same mind and by the same rule. Do you know what one of the hardest things for mature Christians to do is? Is to walk together with others who are not where they are. And you say, well, I just don't like dealing with the drama. I'm sorry. I thought this was a hospital. I'm sorry. I thought that this was where people who were wounded were supposed to come and get healing. And you know, wounded people bring their hurts with them, right? And if our attitude ever gets to the place where we relegate the gathered worship of the saints to a mere matter of self-expression and self-indulgence, then we have violated the very picture of what Jesus did through his death, his suffering, and the shedding of his blood. And I will go as far as to say that it doesn't have to be on the eve of the Lord's table for it to be an issue. Because we're not supposed to just reflect Christ at the Lord's table. We're supposed to reflect him all the time. You see, the correction that the church needed was that he said, you all need to love one another more. By the way, in a couple chapters, actually one chapter between us and chapter 13 now, the greatest passage on love in the entire New Testament, maybe the entire Bible, 1 Corinthians 13. Oh my goodness. It is going to be, we're going to be in it for months. It's going to be so cool. I don't know about that, but we'll see. Paul was not just dealing with a moment in the church. He is setting up for more. He's going to be telling them about more in chapter 12 and more in chapter 13. And he says, right now, what I need you to do is I need you to stop looking at each other with contempt and start looking at each other with love. When we come to the Lord's table tonight, do not come with contempt in your heart toward another Christian, toward another person. Do not come with harbored division. Let a man examine himself, and so let him eat. You're getting a little bit more of a heads up tonight, today. Maybe this afternoon is time to call, text, meet with somebody and say, hey, I need to make this right. He said, well, what if they don't feel the same way I do? The Bible says to go to that person to make it right, and that's more on you than it is on them. You say, what if I go to my friend and I tell them that I have an issue with them and they didn't know I have an issue with them? Well, that's going to be awkward, but you're going to have to find a way to say, I cannot come together with God's church. And it, again, should not be exclusively at the Lord's table ceremony, if you will, or ordinance where we think this way. Paul said, tarry one for another. It's one of the great one another passages in the Bible. And after all of that, after all of their division, Paul says the answer is to get your eyes fixed on the cross, what Christ did for you. Revisit time and time and time again, over and over, the reality of his selfless sacrifice. And turn your eyes upon Jesus, as the song says, look full in his wonderful face, and the things of this earth will go strangely, what? Dim. In the light of his glory and grace. Let's bow our heads and close our eyes as we...
1: 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I hope the sermon was a blessing to you, and I want to encourage you with these parting words that God has a wonderful and perfect plan for your life. The most important thing you can know is that your eternity is settled and that you have a personal relationship with the Lord Jesus Christ. Jesus said in John chapter 3, you must be born again, and that's where it all starts. If you'd like to accept Christ as your personal Savior, please call us here at 812-479-5342, and I would love to personally speak with you about that very thing. That's 812-479-5342. I'd also love to hear from you if you made a spiritual decision as a result of today's sermon, or if our ministry has been a help to you in any way. Hey, give God the glory with your life today, friend. Go out and serve him, help someone come to know Christ, tell someone about him today, and love others around you. God bless you. Thanks for listening.
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Your Faith Music Radio weather forecast for Evansville and the surrounding tri-state area. For today, mostly cloudy with some scattered showers, a high of 78. Tonight, becoming partly cloudy with a low of 65. Partly cloudy tomorrow on Monday with a high 85, and mostly clear tomorrow night with a low of 63. Headed to Tuesday, sunshine with a high of 86. Once again, for today, mostly cloudy, an isolated shower or two possible with a high of 78.

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1: Your Faith Music Radio weather forecast for Evansville and a surrounding tri-state area for today, mostly cloudy with some scattered showers, a high of 78. Tonight, becoming partly cloudy with a low of 65. Partly cloudy tomorrow on Monday with a high 85 and mostly clear tomorrow night with a low of 63. Headed to Tuesday, sunshine with a high of 86. Once again, for today, mostly cloudy, an isolated shower or two possible with a high of 78.

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Let not your heart be troubled. You believe in God, believe also in me. In my Father's house are many mansions. If it were not so, I would have told you. I go to prepare a place for you. And if I go and prepare a place for you, I will come again and receive you unto myself, that where I am, there you may be also. And whither I go, you know, and the way you know. Thomas saith unto him, Lord, we know not whither thou goest, and how can we know the way? Jesus saith unto him, I am the way, the truth, and the life. No man cometh unto the Father but by me.

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1: Your Faith Music Radio weather forecast for Evansville and the surrounding tri-state area for today, mostly cloudy with some scattered showers, a high of 78. Tonight, becoming partly cloudy with a low of 65. Partly cloudy tomorrow on Monday with a high 85 and mostly clear tomorrow night with a low of 63. Headed to Tuesday, sunshine with a high of 86. Once again, for today, mostly cloudy, an isolated shower or two possible with a high of 78.

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1: Your Faith Music Radio weather forecast for Evansville and the surrounding tri-state area. For tonight, becoming mostly clear with a low of 65. Mostly sunny tomorrow, Monday, with a high of 85. And clear tomorrow night with a low near 63. As we look ahead to Tuesday, lots of sunshine with a high of 86 degrees. Once again, for tonight, mostly clear with a low of 65.
2: How do you do? What is that for which we are all guilty? And from which there is no extricating ourselves. When the man in this story heard the answer and knew the truth, he took the escape offered and never looked back. He spent the rest of his life telling others how to be rescued. This is the true story of James Blair and how his heart and mind and very life were unshackled.
3: You sure you can drive home, Jim?
4: Got here, didn't I?
3: Yeah, but you've had a few of my home brews since then.
4: Oh, Ray, the horse knows the way.
3: I'll crank it for you, but you'll have to drive it.
4: See you later!
3: Watch out for that curve!
4: I'm tired and I want to go to bed. I had a little drink about an hour ago, and it went right to my head. Oh!
2: Shining the light of the world into the darkness, this is Unshackled, true life stories of real people dramatized and produced in Chicago by Pacific Garden Mission. Homeless people might claim a piece of ground, but they have no peace of mind until they come to Pacific Garden Mission. Here, they are protected from the elements and from predators. Here, they have a safe bunk, showers, and fresh clothing, and receive nourishing meals. Thanks to caring friends who send financial gifts, everything is free, even some medical and dental services offered in the Mission Clinic. The Mission is home to hundreds of homeless men, women, and children, offering classes and counseling, a place to start over. Pastors and counselors help them face the issues that led to their hardship, and they also lead them to the one who can change them, giving them help for today and hope for the future. And that same message goes out to the world in 15 different languages through this program. Now for broadcast around the earth, here is The True Story of James Blair, episode number 3942 in the series Unshackled, program that makes you face yourself and think.
5: Are you Mr. Blair's family?
6: I'm his brother. I came right away. How is he?
5: His condition is critical. He has a punctured lung and a crushed kidney.
6: Terrible accident. You should see the car. Will he make it, Doc?
5: Probably not. The nurse will give you his clothes. He won't live through the night.
7: I'm sure glad the doctor was wrong, Dad.
8: Yeah, me too, BJ. Everybody was amazed that I continued to improve day after day. But I was in the hospital for a month.
7: Was that your only accident?
8: By no means. I had 7 or 8 over the years.
7: What I don't understand is, how did you manage to keep your driver's license?
8: They didn't have driver's licenses back in the 20s. Really stupid, driving while drunk. No one else was ever hurt but me, though.
7: Were you ever arrested?
8: Several times. Even while I was still a teenager. Once they found me sleeping in a flower bed. Got 30 days for that.
7: Dad!
8: Then I was arrested on Christmas Eve, 1932. Was living with my brother Ellis at the time.
7: Christmas Eve? Did you get out in time for your birthday?
8: Nope. Spent my 21st birthday behind bars.
7: You should have learned your lesson from that.
8: Afraid I didn't, BJ.
7: Grandma must have been upset by your wild behavior.
8: Nobody told her about it. I don't know what Ellis must have said to explain my absence.
7: Grandma had a pretty hard life, didn't she?
8: Raising 10 kids without my dad, I'd say that's hard.
7: Where was he?
8: They divorced because of gambling. He'd gamble with his paycheck every 2 weeks and she got tired of it. Divorce wasn't common then either.
7: Wow. 10 kids. I can't imagine.
8: Dad would come by sometimes, but Mom worked to provide for us. I started working when I was 12. Dad was a foreman at a renowned glass company, so he got me a job there, but I was let go after 2 weeks. And then I got a job killing and plucking chickens for a restaurant.
7: That would have been 1924.
8: Yep. Never did want to eat chicken after that. Quit school at 14. Didn't seem to be learning anything. Besides, I needed to work more hours to help Mom.
7: Being so poor, did you ever steal anything, Dad?
8: I'm ashamed to say I did. Stole a pound of butter from the restaurant where I worked when I was 14. And then when I was 18, a buddy and I stole 2 chickens one night from a guy who lived by himself and made homebrew.
7: I never knew this, Dad.
8: I was bad, BJ. And drinking just made me worse.
7: So you're 18, and it's the Great Depression. How did you survive?
8: Tried to join the army, but couldn't get in because they found I had a burst eardrum. So I joined the Civilian Conservation Corps.
7: I remember learning about that in school.
8: Worked at 5 different camps, 6 months each one, from Kentucky to California, even Yellowstone.
7: Doing what?
8: Planted seedlings in Yellowstone. Sometimes I planted more than I needed because I wanted to finish sooner. We got $30 a month, and I sent $25 back to Mom for my younger brothers and sisters.
7: Good for you, Dad.
8: My last camp was in Zanesville. Then I got a job making chairs in Cambridge. That's where I met your mother. She was cleaning my brother Sam's barber shop, but she lived in Buffalo. I remember, oh, Buffalo gal, won't you come
4: tonight and dance by the light of the moon?
7: Jim.
9: Wanda, my sweet love.
10: Mom, we'll hear you.
9: So what?
10: She might try to keep me home.
9: She doesn't like me, does she?
10: She thinks you drink too much.
9: No such thing.
10: And she thinks you're too skinny. She's afraid you have TB.
9: I don't.
10: Anyway, she keeps telling me to go out with Joe.
9: Fooey on Joe. Let's get married, Wanda.
10: Jim, my parents will never consent.
9: Then let's elope.
8: Wanda and I eloped at the end of November 1936. She was 20 and I was 24. We didn't tell her parents for 2 weeks. When we finally confessed, her mother cried out, "You stole my daughter!" My new mother-in-law got even, though. She insisted we go to revival at her church. Growing up, my maternal grandmother was a Christian and she lived with us until she died. She read her Bible daily and she prayed for us, but I'd never been to church in my life.
11: Folks, do you know that Jesus loves you so much that he left the splendor of heaven, humbled himself as a man, and willingly suffered and died for you on an old rugged cross? The Bible tells us in 2 Corinthians chapter 5, "For he hath made him to be sin for us who knew no sin, that we might be made the righteousness of God in him." The prophet Isaiah proclaimed these words about Jesus our Savior, "Surely he hath borne our griefs and carried our sorrows, but he was wounded for our transgressions, he was bruised for our iniquities." Friends, Jesus died a horrible death for you and for me, though he was innocent. Why did Jesus do that? Because God loves us. For God so loved the world that he gave his only begotten Son, that whosoever believeth in him should not perish, but have everlasting life. God wants to save you from going to a burning hell that lasts forever. He did it because he wants you to be with him in heaven forever. Hebrews chapter 9, verse 27 says, "It is appointed unto men once to die, but after this the judgment." If you died tonight, do you know where your soul would go? If not, you need to repent of your sins and by faith invite Jesus into your heart to become your Savior and the Lord of your life. Say yes to Jesus, and you can know where you will spend eternity.
8: That preacher's words haunted me. I thought of all the drunken wrecks that I could have died in. To think I would have gone to hell. I had never heard such powerful words about God and his love for me. Why hadn't someone told me? I wept in brokenness and shame as I went to the altar that night. I repented of my sins, confessing them to God. His love and forgiveness engulfed me as God's Spirit gave me new life. There, I experienced an encounter with the Holy God.
10: Mom was overjoyed when you got saved tonight.
6: Me too. I never knew the God he talked about.
10: You never went to church?
6: No. If only someone had told me about Jesus before, perhaps I would have been saved as a boy.
10: You did know the Ten Commandments.
6: Not really, but they used to read them sometimes at school. I knew when I was doing wrong.
10: Your conscience.
6: Wanda, I don't ever want to drink again.
10: Mom will be glad to hear that.
6: Do you have a Bible?
10: Yes.
6: I want to read it, and I want to go to Sunday school and church every week. I have to know more about God. To think he sent his only son to die for us. Such love.
8: I quit drinking altogether and started living by the Word of God as I read it each morning. I'd been working in a chair factory for several years, building and upholstering the predecessor of the recliner, called a Tipperary chair. But I'd been stealing from my employer prior to salvation, and God convicted me, so I had to make restitution.
7: Was it hard, Dad?
8: You have no idea, BJ. I went to see one of the owners at his home. My stomach was in knots when I knocked on his door.
7: What did he say?
8: He didn't even know what I'd done. He asked me how much I owed. So I told him $200 and asked if I could pay it back, $1 every week.
7: That was a lot of money then. How long did it take you to repay it?
8: 4 years.
7: The war was on, and you and Mom had a family by then.
8: Yeah, our first baby daughter was stillborn. Our second was a boy, but he stopped breathing after 24 hours. Heart defect, they said.
7: Did you blame God?
8: We were devastated. I wondered why God let that happen to us, twice. But Romans 8:28 says, "And we know that all things work together for good to them that love God, to them who are the called according to his purpose." I had to trust God.
7: I'll bet Mom was really protective when John was born.
8: Was she ever. Constantly listening to make sure he was breathing. Then he choked on a walnut when he was still a toddler. Wanda was frantic. The doctor escorted us to the hospital in Columbus where they got it out.
7: I imagine that was stressful.
8: Back then, they didn't have freeways. But God was merciful and spared John's life.
7: And then Duty was born.
8: Yeah, she was 4 years old when you came along, BJ. But you and she never seemed to get along.
7: I had a terrible temper.
8: Just like your mom.
7: Yes. I remember once when we were at the table and Mom threw a bread roll at you because she was angry. More than once, she stormed out and took off in the car, squealing tires.
8: Angry at me, no doubt.
7: Yes. But what I remember most was when she left us. Now, that was traumatic.
3: Wanda, what are you doing? Is everything all right?
12: No, everything is not all right.
3: What's wrong?
12: You're never home, that's what. When you're not at work, you spend all your time at church.
3: But I'm the assistant editor of the newspaper now, and it's helping people.
12: And it comes before me and your children? That's not right, Jim.
3: Honey, this is a Christian outreach. People can be saved, but it takes time, board meetings, writing and layouts and proofreading.
12: Well, you can do it without me. I'm sick of being left alone all the time. Why did you bother to get married anyway? You don't need a wife. You need a business partner.
3: Honey, that's not true.
12: I want a divorce.
3: Wanda, please, wait for me.
7: Mom left a note on each of our pillows that night, saying she was leaving and we'd never see her again. I was 7 years old and devastated.
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7: Mom came back after a couple of days, and life returned to normal. Judy and I shared a room, so we fought all the time.
13: mostly about doing dishes. One day, I chased her with a butcher knife, tackled her to the ground, and held the knife to her throat. Something kept me from stabbing her, though. I was 13 when Dad took me to a revival meeting.
14: Yes, we are all sinners. You know that. Not merely by experience, but because God has written it upon the conscience. God's word says, "For all have sinned and come short of the glory of God." And the consequence of that sin is not light or passing. For the wages of sin is death, a debt owed, a separation no man can reconcile by his own strength. The law exposes it, but it cannot heal it. The flesh is too weak, the effort too flawed. But behold the grace of God. Christ stepped in where we could not stand. He bore what we could not carry. He was delivered for our offenses, and in him the penalty was not ignored, but paid in full. My friend, Christ died for your sins. For what the law could not do, in that it was weak through the flesh, God, sending his own Son in the likeness of sinful flesh, and for sin, condemned sin in the flesh. This is the good news, redemption not achieved, but received. For by grace are ye saved through faith. It is the gift of God, not of works, not of striving, lest any man should boast. Therefore, the call is clear. Repent and believe. Turn from sin and place your faith in him who has already finished the work.
13: Because of the commitment that came with salvation, I had planned to wait till I was 40 to get saved. But the Lord drew me that night, and I went to the altar, where I asked God to save me. I confessed every sin I could think of. We were very late getting home.
15: Goodness, I was starting to worry about you two.
16: Sorry, Mom.
15: You were saved tonight, weren't you?
16: Yes. How did you know?
15: I could tell by looking at you.
16: That's why we're late. I had a lot of sin to confess. And I sure feel clean.
17: I couldn't figure out why a 13-year-old girl would have so many sins to confess.
16: I wanted to be sure I was really saved, Dad.
15: Now, honey, live for the Lord. Grow up to be a Sunday school teacher or something.
18: Although Wanda had grown up with a Christian mother, she was not saved and didn't go to church with us. I prayed for her daily and trusted that one day she would come to Jesus. By then, I had opened my own upholstery shop in a garage behind the house, and Wanda was a seamstress there. In time, we built a large building for the business that employed 17 people, family and friends.
13: I used to wonder why Mom didn't go to church with us.
18: And then one Sunday morning, we came back from church, and she told us she had bowed her knees, repented of her sins, and asked Jesus to save her.
13: All because she heard the testimony of that preacher's son I dated. You never know who or what the Lord will use, do you?
18: Nope. I was just glad to have my wife and the family of God with us.
13: The Lord was preparing her for the battle that lay ahead, Dad.
18: You mean when she got that tack in her shoe and didn't know it?
13: Yes.
18: Numbness is a real problem for diabetics. She didn't feel the pain. And it was almost too late by the time she saw the doctor.
15: Did you talk to the doctor?
18: Yes. He says gangrene set in. He has to operate.
15: He's going to cut off my foot?
18: Part of it. He'll try to save a few toes.
15: Oh, Jim.
18: It'll be okay, honey. God will give you a new glorified body someday.
15: What about in the meantime?
18: Pray. Pray and trust in the Lord. He'll never leave you or forsake you, Wanda. Wanda was so different after she was saved. Her temperament was sweet and peaceful. In time, they had to amputate her leg below the knee. 10 years later, doctors amputated her other leg below the knee. She did very well with prosthetic legs during the day, but took them off at night. I was honored to assist her at this time in our lives. I wish I'd been more attentive to her in the earlier years of our marriage, but I just had to learn as we grew older.
13: By then, I and my siblings were married. They had children, but my husband Chuck and I did not. The years passed. Dad traveled with me to Israel and other places. Then he retired from work, but kept busy serving the Lord.
7: So what now, Dad?
18: I'd like to open a teen center, BJ.
7: Where?
18: In our furniture showroom. You think it can be changed into a teen center?
7: Maybe the churches could help us to modify it.
18: Hey, the teens need a place to meet and hang out with friends. Keep them off the streets. I wish I'd had a place like that when I was young.
7: Wow, Dad, you do so much. Sunday school superintendent and handing out Bibles.
18: I must be about my father's business.
7: You are.
18: Going to church every week is the minimum God expects from us. We should invite others to church, too, and serve in other ways.
7: But you're almost 80. Most people are retired at your age. I can see your mind is made up. So I'll help. What do we do?
18: First, we have to have a name for this ministry. From a list of 100 names, we let the kids choose. And they chose the Salt Factory, which stands for Serving All Local Teens. Jesus said, "Ye are the salt of the earth." Kids from group homes came to help BJ clean up our teen center, and that's how she met Justin.
7: He's only 14, Dad. He was in a group home because he kept running away from foster care.
18: He has no family?
7: His father had custody, but he died when Justin was 9. No one in his family has room for him.
18: He'll get in trouble running loose in the world. The devil is a roaring lion, walketh about seeking whom he may devour.
7: I know.
18: Kids like that are the reason we're opening the teen center.
7: Justin's a great kid, Dad, even though he's not saved. He said what he wants more than anything is his own bed.
18: It's good you're reaching out to him.
7: Chuck and I would like to get custody of him.
18: Well, have you talked with the authorities?
7: Yes, but we waited too long and social services put him with an uncle.
13: 4 months later, Justin ran away again and we gained custody. Being an atheist, he didn't want to live with us because he knew our biblical stance. But we agreed to also take in a friend of his who had just been released from prison. We couldn't have done it without the Lord's leading. Justin did well living with us, graduated from high school, and went off to college.
18: So, how's Justin doing at college?
7: He had a gun pointed at him twice.
18: Oh, my. Maybe Christianity will start to make sense to him now.
7: It has, Dad. We noticed a difference in him the last couple of months, but we assumed he was just growing up. He called while he was driving back to Columbus and asked if we noticed anything different.
18: Tell me he was saved.
7: He was.
18: Oh, praise God. He just now told you?
7: Oh, he wanted to see if we noticed a difference on our own.
18: Boy, I'm glad we started the teen ministry.
7: Me too. It's been good for all the kids and even the volunteers.
18: And a blessing to all of our family.
13: The teen ministry continued, run by volunteers with donations from the community. The Lord provided for our needs. Mom died when she was 81. Dad was 85, and we wondered how he would fare alone. But he continued to live at home and kept busy serving the Lord. Then, in 2002, he began writing Christian articles for the local newspaper.
18: Come in!
7: Is he?
18: Writing to an inmate in jail.
7: Really?
18: He read my testimony in the paper last week and wrote to me. He wasn't sure if God heard his prayers. He said my article reassured him.
7: That's great.
18: While you're here, can you proofread this week's article?
7: Happy to. What's it about?
18: Heaven's glory, where I'll see your mother again. She was such a sweet lady.
7: It's wonderful to know where she is and where we're going when we leave this earth.
18: That's the gist of this article. You must repent of your sins and be born again. Ask Jesus to be your Savior and Lord. Only then do his words apply. He that heareth my word and believeth on him that sent me hath everlasting life and shall not come into condemnation, but is passed from death unto life.
13: Year after year, Dad continued to write articles for the newspaper. Then, in September 2008, when he was 95, the doctor discovered he had cancer.
19: Jim, it's the size of a baseball.
18: Where is it?
19: On your large intestine. We need to remove it.
18: Oh, I'm too old for surgery.
19: You won't live a month if we don't get that tumor out.
18: I'm not afraid to die.
19: You'll die a terrible death, Jim. At least you have a chance if we operate.
18: Well, maybe the Lord has more for me to do.
13: The surgeon removed 15 inches of Dad's intestine, along with the tumor. He recuperated at my sister Judy's house, and then she stayed with him for 3 weeks until he was back on his feet. Suddenly, in April 2009, he began losing weight. He blamed his dentures and had them fixed, but his doctor ordered a CAT scan. At the end of June, I went with him to see the doctor.
19: We have the results, Jim. You have a tumor.
20: I thought you got it all.
19: We did get all of that tumor. This one is on the other side of your large intestine. And it spread to your left lung and in between two ribs.
20: Not much point in operating again.
19: No, especially since you only have one kidney.
21: What?
20: Where'd it go? Who stole my kidney?
19: There's no incision there.
13: Dad, didn't you say one of your kidneys was crushed in a car accident when you were a teenager?
20: Yes.
19: Yeah, probably atrophied.
20: Huh. The devil stole my kidney.
13: To think you've been operating on only one kidney all these years.
20: The thief cometh not but for to steal and to kill and to destroy. Jesus said, I am come that they might have life and that they might have it more abundantly. How much time do I have?
19: Weeks. Maybe a few months.
20: It's been such a joy serving the Lord, knowing I'm saved and going to heaven when my life is finished. The Bible says it is appointed unto men once to die, but after this, the judgment. I do not fear God's judgment because Jesus paid the death penalty for me on the cross. Where will your soul be on the day of your funeral? Why not come to Jesus so that you can go to heaven with him?
13: Dad's favorite verse was, Thou shalt love the Lord thy God with all thy heart, and with all thy soul, and with all thy strength, and with all thy mind, and thy neighbor as thyself. His last testimonial newspaper article was published on July 10th. He was also eager to glorify the Lord by sharing his testimony of God's saving grace with the world through Unshackled. Dad went home to the Lord at the end of August 2009.
2: Listening friend, do you know the Savior? Greater love hath no man than this, that a man lay down his life for his friends. And that's what Jesus did for you on the cross. He paid your sin debt so you could have peace with God, forgiveness of sin. You can receive this gift right now by praying with us. There are no special words. God knows your heart. Heavenly Father, I admit that I'm a sinner and repent of my sins. I believe Jesus died on the cross for my sins and rose again. Thank you for your sacrifice, Lord. Please save me and change me, Lord Jesus. 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
1: Your Faith Music Radio weather forecast for Evansville and the surrounding tri-state area for today, mostly cloudy with some scattered showers, a high of 78. Tonight becoming partly cloudy with a low of 65. Partly cloudy tomorrow on Monday with a high 85 and mostly clear tomorrow night with a low of 63. Headed to Tuesday, sunshine with a high of 86. Once again for today, mostly cloudy, an isolated shower or two possible with a high of 78.

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1: Your Faith Music Radio weather forecast for Evansville and the surrounding tri-state area. For tonight, becoming mostly clear with a low of 65. Mostly sunny tomorrow, Monday, with a high of 85. And clear tomorrow night with a low near 63. As we look ahead to Tuesday, lots of sunshine with a high of 86 degrees. Once again, for tonight, mostly clear with a low of 65.

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0: The Psalms of the Bible show God at his most gentle and most powerful. They are God stooping down to pick us up. Welcome to The Daily Psalm on Faith Music Radio, narrated by Bill Flowers and brought to you each day at this time.
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2: Psalm 147. Praise ye the Lord, for it is good to sing praises unto our God, for it is pleasant, and praise is comely. The Lord doth build up Jerusalem, he gathereth together the outcasts of Israel. He healeth the broken in heart, and bindeth up their wounds. He telleth the number of the stars, he calleth them all by their names. Great is our Lord, and of great power, his understanding is infinite. The Lord lifteth up the meek, he casteth the wicked down to the ground. Sing unto the Lord with thanksgiving, sing praise upon the harp unto our God, who covereth the heaven with clouds, who prepareth rain for the earth, who maketh grass to grow upon the mountains. He giveth to the beast his food, and to the young ravens which cry. He delighteth not in the strength of the horse. He taketh not pleasure in the legs of a man. The Lord taketh pleasure in them that fear him, in those that hope in his mercy. Praise the Lord, O Jerusalem. Praise thy God, O Zion. For he hath strengthened the bars of thy gates. He hath blessed thy children within thee. He maketh peace in thy borders, and filleth thee with the finest of the wheat. He sendeth forth his commandment upon earth. His word runneth very swiftly. He giveth snow like wool. He scattereth the hoarfrost like ashes. He casteth forth his ice like morsels. Who can stand before his cold? He sendeth out his word, and melteth them. He causeth his wind to blow, and the waters flow. He showeth his word unto Jacob, his statutes and his judgments unto Israel. He hath not dealt so with any nation, and as for his judgments, they have not known them. Praise ye the Lord.
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This old house once knew my wife. 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
1: Your Faith Music Radio weather forecast for Evansville and the surrounding tri-state area for tonight, becoming mostly clear with a low of 65. Mostly sunny tomorrow, Monday, with a high of 85, and clear tomorrow night with a low near 63. As we look ahead to Tuesday, lots of sunshine with a high of 86 degrees. Once again for tonight, mostly clear with a low of 65.

Word of God, in 2 Corinthians chapter 5 and verse 17, the Bible says that if any man be in Christ, he is a new creature. Old things are passed away. Behold, all things are become.

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1: Your Faith Music Radio weather forecast for Evansville and the surrounding tri-state area. For tonight, becoming mostly clear with a low of 65. Mostly sunny tomorrow, Monday, with a high of 85. And clear tomorrow night with a low near 63. As we look ahead to Tuesday, lots of sunshine with a high of 86 degrees. Once again, for tonight, mostly clear with a low of 65.